0: a circumstance, one of the hardest things to do is to keep on going when every fibre of your being is screaming at you to stop. So, when was the last time you attempted to give up? Hi, I'm Bernie Diamond and welcome again to Fresh. In 1968, during the Mexico City Olympics, a marathon runner from Tanzania named John Stephen Akwari fell badly, injuring his leg. Everyone expected him to quit, but hours after the winner had finished, Akwari limped into the stadium, bloodied and exhausted, determined to cross the line. When asked why he hadn't stopped, he said, "My country didn't send me 10,000 miles to start the race. They sent me 10,000 miles to finish it." That's the power of perseverance, and is exactly what God's talking about here in Hebrews chapter 10, verses 35 and 36. So don't lose the courage that you had in the past. Your courage will be rewarded. You must be patient. After you've done what God wants, you will get what He promised you. Time and again, life hits us with setbacks. Our faith is sorely tested. And yet God calls us not merely to start, but to finish with courage, with patience, with trust. It's not about gritting your teeth and pushing through in your own strength. It's about holding on to Christ, who has already run the race before us. He endured the cross. He pressed through the shame. And now He reigns in glory. And the very same power, the very same resurrection power that raised Him from the dead is available to you here and now to get you through to the end. So don't give up. Your faith in Jesus will be rewarded, not because you're strong enough, but because He's faithful enough. In Him, the finish line is certain and the prize is eternal. That's God's word, fresh for you today. Ah, great stuff. Now don't forget, there is such power in God's word. So if you'd like to go a bit deeper, you can receive these fresh devotional messages every day. 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It's really quite amazing how God will speak into your life through His Word. Again, that web address is freshdevotional.org.
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1: 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To the place the streams come from, there they return again. Ecclesiastes 1:7. 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A desert cactus needs much less than a lush rainforest. How much will we need for irrigating crops, cooking, manufacturing products, sheltering waterfowl and wildlife? 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How much water will we need for bathing and laundry? Ice and snow hold water for spring use, but we get to use it for recreation while it is in storage. How much do we need for skiing and skating? We even need ice for our indoor hockey arenas. Our north needs plenty of water to make winter ice roads so communities can receive supplies and visit friends and relatives. The mysterious part about the cycle is not only that the water flows into the oceans, but that the oceans keep a relatively consistent level. God asked Job, "Who shut up the sea behind doors when it burst forth from the womb? When I made the clouds its garment and wrapped it in thick darkness? When I fixed limits for it and set its doors and bars in place? When I said, 'This far you may come and no farther. Here is where your proud waves halt.'" Job 38:8-11. Dear Lord, thank you for supplying us with your water cycle. Holy Spirit, please remind me to call on you when I need a miraculous recipe for my life, and then help me to faithfully follow it.
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2: How do you do? Interesting, isn't it, how life changes direction? You start out planning to go one way and end up going another, like the man in this story. As a youth, his life revolved around sports, wanting to excel, to be a winner. Now he is, but not in the way he expected. Not since his heart and mind and life were unshackled. Proclaiming the good news through true life stories of real people, this is Unshackled, dramatized and produced in Chicago by Pacific Garden Mission. You're broken, homeless, wandering the city streets. Where do you go as darkness falls? Well, just ahead you see the lighted sign, Pacific Garden Mission, and you are drawn there like a drowning man to a lighthouse. Inside, they greet you with smiles and open arms. They offer you a meal, a shower, fresh clothing, and a bunk for the night, and all free. How do they do it? Well, the counselor smiles when you ask. A lot of people care, he says. And then he opens the book and tells you about the one who cares more than any other. He shows you many things about yourself that you always knew but never wanted to face. Somehow you're ready now. The truth will set you free, he says, and it does. Now for broadcast around the earth, here is program number 2512 in the series Unshackled, the program that makes you face yourself and think.
3: Honey, I've been thinking. We need to get Dave a good baseball glove.
4: Can we afford it?
3: One way or another, we have to.
4: I don't know, Buck. The other kids need things, too. That seems like a luxury.
3: Well, he made the team, honey, and I'm real proud of him for that. He's playing outfield, and you need a good glove to catch those fly balls.
4: You and your sports. You think it's the most important thing in the world.
3: Well, it is when you're a kid. Besides, being an athlete develops character.
4: Doing chores and homework is what develops character.
3: Well, he does his chores. Never fails to cut wood and bring in coal for the stove.
4: Dave's a good kid. He's very responsible.
3: So I'm gonna take him shopping and buy him a new glove.

0: We'll just have to sacrifice somewhere else.
1: The man in our story was the oldest of five children, born into a loving family that lived in Spartanburg, South Carolina. In many ways, his was an ideal home in the ideal American community, with close ties and no major problems, except one. This is the story of how he discovered the problem as well as the solution. The true story of Dave Walton, right now on Unshackled.
2: Daddy was a railroad car inspector for 42 years. On the side, he was a professional prize fighter who encouraged my two brothers and me to excel in sports. If we were playing a ball game, Daddy was there, cheering us on. I still have the glove he bought me in 1955. But of all the presents he gave me, I treasure more than anything else the time he spent with us.
3: Hey, our team won!
0: Yeah, they sure did. They won all right. You should have been there for the last few minutes of the game. Man, talk about excitement. Oh, I'm real proud of Dave here. Scored a touchdown. Third one this season. Oh, I tell you, this kid is really gifted. Old Tarbucket here in baseball's just as good at football. Yeah, he'll go a long way in sports.
2: Sports became my life as I continued to excel in baseball, football, and basketball. My parents were very proud of me, and so was Grandma Sis, my dad's mother. She lived in North Carolina and came to visit for a week every summer. One evening, we sat on the porch together.
4: Your dad is mighty proud of you, Dave.
2: Yeah, especially when I was voted the most valuable player on the baseball team.
4: That's good. It means you're a team player.
2: My picture was even in the newspaper.
4: Your dad showed me.
2: Yeah, when I came home with the trophy, Mom had a batch of fudge waiting.
4: She's a good mother, and you're like your dad. He's a sports fanatic.
2: Yeah, he says the team that won't be beat can't be beat.
4: He's right. What a beautiful time of day with the sun setting and all.
2: Oh, yeah, sure is, Grandma Sis. Look, the lightning bugs are coming out.
4: Heaven will be like this, peaceful and beautiful, beyond our wildest dreams, streets of gold, no more sickness or tears. And best of all, Jesus, the light of heaven.
2: My friend Wayne and his family talk like that. They pray a lot, too. They always pray before they eat.
4: We should give thanks to God. Everything we have and everything we are came from Him.
2: Even athletic ability?
4: Even that. You should want to live for Jesus, Dave.
2: Well, I've been to church a few times.
4: I'm praying that you'll get on God's team and play for the kingdom of God.
2: Well, religion's okay, Grandma Sis, but sports are what I really enjoy.
4: I'm real proud of you, Dave, but it would make me even happier if your name was written in the Lamb's Book of Life.
2: I asked Mom about all that religious talk, and she said Grandma Sis was a devout Christian. One night I saw her praying on her knees with the Bible at her side.
4: God, save David. Use him in your kingdom. Use him one day to preach the gospel around the world. Oh, save him, Lord. Don't let his life be wasted. Show him now the wonder of knowing you, the joy of salvation. Thank you, Lord, for dying for us, that everybody can be saved. Amen.
2: I loved my grandmother, and her prayers troubled me. But religion sat on the bench in my life. My coach's sermons were more of an inspiration than anything I heard in church. I had games to play and win.
0: Hey, son, how's your day?
2: Hey, I gotta go to the health food store, Dad, and get some protein supplements.
0: Oh, yeah? Who says?
2: Coach Cox. He says I gotta add some weight. If I do, I'm gonna start this year as quarterback of the football team.
0: Quarterback? That's great, son. Fantastic.
2: Yeah, you know what else he said? What skills I don't have, I make up for in desire. He said, I have a big heart for sports.
0: Well, he's right, Dave. If you stay focused on your game and keep a strong desire to win, you'll succeed. Run with the right crowd, study hard, and you'll even get a college scholarship to play sports.
2: I followed Dad's advice and cut a wide swath in sports. I played guard on the basketball team, and we went to the state finals that year. I was on the junior high all-star team and was awarded the sportsmanship trophy. In the ninth grade, my good friend Don and I made the starting lineup for the high school baseball team. We lettered that year in baseball and also made the AAA all-star team, which opened a new door for us.
3: What a game!
2: We really stomped them, didn't we?
3: Yeah, the seniors will treat us like one of them now.
2: They ought to, Don. We scored big.
3: Yeah. Hey, you going out for a beer with the guys when we get back?
2: I don't know. What do you think?
3: I guess so.
2: One beer can't hurt, can it?
3: Well, Coach always says we shouldn't drink, but the rest of the guys do and they're still playing ball.
2: I guess I'll go too. I don't want to look like a twerp. At first, it was just an occasional thing to drink with the senior players. And my game didn't seem to be affected.
3: Way to go, Walton. Now, the way you reversed direction really confused him in the third quarter.
2: I had to find a receiver, and they were all covered.
3: Game could have gone either way, man. It was your running and punting that helped us win.
2: You know, Coach always said alcohol ruins your game, but I don't notice any difference.
3: Me neither.
2: So let's have another one. Drinking to be accepted by your friends is a poor reason to drink. Even knowing that my father drank was not enough reason. Alcohol slows you down in sports. I was doing things I said I would never do. Losing my focus, losing my speed. Even so, in the 10th grade, I lettered in football and won many awards. Oh, Daddy was so proud.
0: Well, look at this. Another picture of you in the sports pages, Dave.
2: What's it say?
0: It says, Junior Walton, the gritty little quarterback, was given the team's coveted Most Valuable Player Award yesterday. The only player so honored on two occasions. Isn't that something?
4: That's wonderful, Dave.
2: Oh, there's Don's picture, too.
0: You know, you guys ought to get a sports scholarship for sure.
2: Oh, the scouts are coming out and watch us play.
0: Fantastic, son. You're doing great. I never saw anything like it. You've got it made as long as you keep focused.
2: But I had acquired a taste for alcohol and convinced myself that I could drink and still play. Although I still excelled in sports, I lived a double life, practicing hard and pretending to be a serious student while drinking more often. Alcohol did its damage.
3: Well, that's it for the season.
2: Yeah, what a finish.
0: Hey, Dave, Dave, wait up there.
3: Oh, hi, Mr. Walton.
0: A good game, you guys.
2: I was really off. I don't know how I missed that one ball.
0: Is something bothering you, son?
2: Nah, just tired, I guess.
3: Well, I gotta run. There's a Red Sox scouting to see me.
0: Well, that's great, Don. Good luck to you.
2: Yeah, see you, Don.
3: See ya.
2: Hope he gets a good offer.
0: You know, should have been you, Dave.
2: Oh, nah. The scouts quit coming around. Guess I'm not as good as I thought I was, huh?
0: You know, you're losing speed, son. Something's not right.
2: I graduated and had a 2-year scholarship to a small college that would have been extended 2 more years if I performed in sports and made good grades. Instead, I walked off the field. I told my friends it didn't matter, but I was lying. My parents were deeply hurt, especially when they discovered I was drinking.
4: I don't understand how you can do that, Dave. We didn't raise you that way. You know better.
2: All the guys on the team drink. I'm not the only one.
4: That's no excuse.
0: Oh, you could have gone so far, Dave. I thought you knew alcohol was deadly. I drank and it was no good. Drinking and playing sports don't mix. The one will overtake the other.
2: Yeah. I'm sorry, Dad.
0: Well, it's too late now.
4: We had such high hopes for you.
0: Son, I have no money to send you to college. Without a scholarship, you'll have to work your way through.
2: If my folks were disappointed, I was even more down about the turn my life had taken. Sports had been everything to me. I found a job but felt trapped by alcohol. Every payday, I would end up in a bar drinking and laughing with friends, gambling on the machines. I would leave broke and ashamed. Weekend after weekend was the same.
1: Dave was beginning to see the problem, but finding the solution would take longer. And he'll tell us about that in just a moment.
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2: In the summer of 1966, I met Diane, who was still a junior in high school, and we began dating.
6: I remember you, Dave, from the football games last year. You were always beating our team.
2: Oh, sorry about that.
6: You are not. You'd do it again if you could.
2: Oh, you're right. I really miss competitive sports.
6: Are you going to college? You could play there.
2: A couple of my teachers talked me into starting junior college in the fall.
6: Oh, you're such a great athlete. You should have gotten a sports scholarship.
2: Yeah, well, I kind of messed up there.
6: What do you mean?
2: Well, Coach warned us not to drink beer, but we did. It ruined my speed.
6: Oh, it's not too late, Dave. You can overcome that.
2: Well, Daddy always says a winner never stays down. He always gets back up. But, well, we all have limitations. Three years later, in 1969, Diane and I were married. She pursued her career as a hairdresser, helping me finish college with a major in sociology. I coached young people in football while I was in college. After graduation in 1972, I took a job with a health spa, but my drinking continued. At first, Diane joined me in going to dance clubs and bars, but then she quit. I couldn't.
6: Dave, please quit drinking, please.
2: Don't start that again, Diane.
6: It makes you hateful, not to mention all the money you waste.
2: What is it with women anyway? You know, they marry a guy and right away you try to change him. I am what I am.
6: You like being a Jekyll and Hyde?
2: Hey, knock it off.
6: You've changed, Dave. You're not the same man I married.
2: Well, you know what? You're the one who's changed. You used to go with me, remember? All of a sudden, what, you're too good to go to bars? You're too good to drink?
6: I want to have a family. And I thought maybe alcohol was causing the miscarriages.
2: You do what you want, but I'm going to drink. I can handle it.
6: Even if we have a baby? I think I'm pregnant again.
2: Our daughter Holly was born a week before Christmas in 1973, and I was filled with pride and joy. Yet only a few days later, I partied at the clubs with the boys, celebrating her birth. I went home that night feeling dead inside, fearful of the future and my ability to be a good father. The trouble was, I didn't know how to change. 2 years later, a man joined the health club and became a real friend to me.
7: Oh, I don't know, Dave. I thought if I worked out enough, I'd be as good as you, but maybe it's hopeless.
2: Oh, you'll surpass me, Dub.
7: No way, buddy. I used to watch you play football in high school. You're good, agile and fast.
2: Oh, once upon a time, maybe, but not anymore.
7: Yeah, more than once I saw you save the game.
2: Yeah, sometimes I miss those days.
7: Sometimes you have to let go of one thing in order to receive something else.
2: Yeah, but I keep wondering, is this all there is? I mean, even if you're successful, sooner or later it all ends.
7: Yeah, you're right. Mankind's been wrestling with that problem since the days of Solomon. Read the book of Ecclesiastes in the Bible sometime.
2: Maybe I will, Dub.
7: There's a wonderful verse in Jeremiah where God says, "For I know the thoughts that I think toward you, saith the Lord, thoughts of peace and not of evil, to give you an expected end." So just remember, Dave, God has a purpose for your life.
2: About that time, my younger brother gave his life to Christ and began telling the rest of us how great it was to follow Jesus. Dad wasn't very interested, and neither was I. My friend Dub didn't come to the health spa for about 3 weeks, and I missed his friendship. Then one day he called and invited me to church on Sunday, and I went. We arrived late and sat up front, so I didn't know that my brother had brought the whole family. At the end of the service, the preacher gave an invitation.
0: Today's the day of your salvation. Stand up right now and come forward and give your life to Christ. He offers forgiveness for your sins. He offers what no one else can give you, eternal life in Him. Don't be afraid to stand up for Jesus. He hung on the cross for you.
2: No one moved. I turned and looked in the eyes of a woman who was weeping, and somehow I knew she was praying for my salvation. I looked the other way and into the eyes of another woman, also weeping, and I knew she was also praying for me. I prayed, God, please get this preacher to sing one more verse of that song because I want to be saved.
0: I was going to dismiss us in prayer, but I think the Lord wants us to sing one more stanza. Someone here wants to be saved today.

0: I went forward and opened my heart and life to Christ. While I stood there crying, two young men came forward, my brother bringing my other brother. Then two young women came forward, my two sisters. Then off the back row came my daddy to receive Jesus Christ along with the rest of us. What a great day. The whole family got saved. I couldn't wait to tell Diane.
1: How was church?
0: You won't believe it. I got saved.
1: Oh, Dave, that's wonderful.
0: Dub told me on the way home that he's been fasting and praying for me for the past 3 weeks.
1: I've been praying for you too, honey.
0: I didn't know you were a Christian.
1: I received Christ when I was a child at camp. Then I met you and stopped going to church.
0: Oh, Diane, we have to let Jesus rule our home from now on, okay? I don't ever want to lose touch with God. I can't believe how relieved I feel. Like a big weight was lifted off my shoulders.
1: Oh, Dave, I'm so proud of you for walking forward. And I'm so thankful to God for saving you. We'll go to church from now on, and we'll start reading the Bible.
0: My whole family was at church, Diane, and they all came forward.
1: Your whole family?
0: Everyone but Mom. I have to find out if she's saved.
2: I asked Jesus into my heart almost a year ago, Dave, while I was listening to a preacher on television.
0: How come you never said anything?
2: Your daddy was against religion then, so I kept quiet.
0: I don't think I can keep quiet, Mom. I feel so different. I have to tell others.
2: I've been praying for your daddy and all you children since then, and I've been writing letters to all kinds of people who love God, asking them to pray for my family.
0: Turns out Diane has been praying for me for years.
2: I didn't know she was a believer.
0: Oh, she was like you, kept her faith a secret.
2: I still can't get over how God answered our prayers all at once. The whole family.
0: I wish Grandma Sis was still alive. She used to pray for us, too.
2: Somehow I think she knows.
0: Oh, life will never be the same, Mom.
2: I know. Your father and I prayed together last night for the first time in our lives.
0: Yesterday, when we were all standing around the altar, Dad said he was really proud of me for going forward. Mom, that means more to me than all the rewards I've ever won. Diane and I began to change. We prayed together, asking forgiveness for all the hurt we had caused one another in the past. We joined a church, studied the Bible, and began witnessing to others. You know, I've been making waves at work, Diane. The boss called me in and wanted to know what was going on. We turned a swimming pool into a baptismal today.
1: Oh, you're kidding.
0: No, a couple of the guys wanted to know how they could have what I have, so I told them about Jesus. They prayed to receive Christ right there in the exercise room.
1: Oh, that's wonderful.
0: Isn't God great? I told them we'd probably gain a lot more members now, preachers and other believers.
1: How did they react to that?
0: Well, they said I had 6 months to prove myself. God allowed me to lead hundreds of people to Christ through my testimony at the health spa and through a lay ministry in prison and in churches. I also talked about Christ to old friends, like Don, who is now a successful pharmacist.
3: You've gone overboard on religion, Dave.
0: I can't help it, Don. Jesus turns everything upside down. The way you look at things, what seems important. All my life, I wanted to be a winner in sports. Now, I want to be a soul winner. He really changes your life.
3: Well, I'm pretty happy with mine. Business is good. We just bought a new house and my family's fine. Why would I want to change anything?
0: But you don't have the Lord. Without Him, you have nothing.
3: I go to church, Dave.
0: I know you do, Don, but I'm talking about a personal relationship with Christ. Jesus said, "Except a man be born again, he cannot see the kingdom of God." And it's true. I feel like the blind man who said, "Once I was blind, but now I can see." I'm telling you, Don, you need the Lord.
3: I have everything I need, Dave. Believe me, I'm fine.
0: He wasn't fine, but I didn't know it then. In 1980, I made a mission trip to Haiti that changed my life again. Seeing the hunger, the death, the people without hope, I dedicated my life to helping others. Meanwhile, Don had been sentenced to 3 years in prison for drug abuse. I wrote a letter pleading with him to accept Christ. One night, I woke up thinking about him, so I prayed for him until morning. A few days later, we received a letter. Diane, it's a letter from Don.
1: Oh, what does he say?
0: He's saved. Oh, glory to God. He received Christ in prison.
1: Oh, praise the Lord.
0: Yeah, he says he was ready to commit suicide one night because he thought his life was over. A friend of his did end his life in solitary confinement. Oh, thank God I wrote him.
1: I hope he finds some good fellowship there and reads his Bible.
0: Oh, yes. He's in a Bible study and reading the Bible every day.
3: Dave, hey, buddy. Sure it's good to see you.
0: Well, how does it feel to be out, Don?
3: Listen, the real freedom came when I was still locked up, when I prayed to receive Christ. Oh, I can't thank you enough for writing that letter. I was planning suicide when I got your letter.
0: It was the Lord, Don. He's not willing that any should perish.
3: I wish I'd listened years ago.
0: Well, what do you think God wants you to do now?
3: Well, because of my conviction, I can no longer be a pharmacist. So I told the Lord I'd serve him the rest of my life.
0: Same here.
3: Amen.
0: I preach in schools and prisons, anywhere. Why don't you come with me and give your testimony?
3: I'd love to.
0: Well, I'd like to start a rescue mission someday, you know, help some of the poor people who can't even afford to eat.
3: Listen, Dave, I'll go in with you on that.
0: You will? Oh, great.
3: Looks like God's leading us into a whole new game. Different equipment, new rules, same old opponent.
0: Oh, my grandma sure would be proud. Don and I started ministering together, preaching at churches, prisons, high schools, anywhere people would listen. More than 10 years ago, we opened a rescue mission in downtown Spartanburg, where we serve the lost with physical and spiritual help. We've traveled the country sharing the good news of salvation, and have seen more than 40,000 people make professions of faith in Christ. Glory to God.
4: What about you, friend? Are you on the winning side? If you do not know the living God, what future do you have? Jesus Christ came to give you life and life more abundantly. To receive his gift of salvation, pray with us right now. Lord, I come to you with nothing but sin. I am lost without you. I believe you sent Jesus to die on the cross for my sins, that you raised him from the dead, that you want to save me and give me eternal life. Thank you, Lord. I'm asking you to come into my heart and life now to change me into your child. In Jesus' name I pray. Amen. John chapter 1, verse 12 promises, "But as many as received him, to them gave he power to become the sons of God, even to them that believe on his name." So if you prayed with us in faith, then you are now a child of God. 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
5: 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So until next time, unless our Lord returns before then, the doors to Pacific Garden Mission are open night and day. 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
1: I didn't care whether I died or not. I got in jail so many times that it was pitiful. I learned how to fight with my hands. I was good at it. And that's what kept me going when I come back to this country.
2: Sago, Skinagoga, welcome to the Storyteller. From the deserts of the Southwest to the frozen tundra of the North, and all across this great land there are stories, true stories of First Nations people whose lives have been changed forever, who are following Jesus Christ without reservation. 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
1: There were landmines, barbed wire, personnel mines, anti-tank mines that when you touch one, it tripped, it exploded. And German AEDs, they were shelling us on the beach. But me being a combat medic, them snipers didn't shoot at me because I had a cross on my arm. Men be falling all around me. I'm the only one standing there because of the Geneva Convention where you're not supposed to shoot at a combat medic. Not supposed to kill him. It's one thing the Germans respected was they didn't kill combat medics. But what I saw was unbelievable. The dead American soldiers, the wounded. When they got wounded, the first thing they turned to is God. And I saw that with my own eyes. I didn't know him, but I heard him. They talked to their parents. They plead with me to help them. I did the best. I bandaged them up, stopped the bleeding all over there from their foot clear to the top of their head. I'd bandage them up, and I tagged them. I put a tag on them, wounded in action. Now going to the next person. I did that for 48 hours, and there were so many dead men that you just step over them. But I saw what war can do to men, and it started affecting my mind. From there, went to northern France. They stopped us. The German soldiers stopped us. When we got about 10 miles in, they called them the Battle of the Hedges. Tanks were going there because of them hedges. There a lot of Americans were killed, and we set up an evacuation hospital. And from there, I was assigned, when we got the beach established, I signed to a place where they liberated prisoner of war camps, a combat team. I was a medic with them, so we liberated three camps. One was Jewish, one was an American, and one was women workers. We liberated them, but it was so terrible. These men, they put them in a building, they gassed it. And some of these men under concrete with their hands, they dig these Jewish people. As soon as they stuck their heads out on the other side, they were shot. When we got there, they all were dead. And the smell is so terrible. I saw that. It started affecting my mind. From there, I went to Belgium where the paratroopers landed. I was assigned to them. And from there, I went to Battle of the Bulge. There, snow was about 4 feet deep, and they were shelling us day and night. December the 25th, there's a lieutenant crawl up to my foxhole. So we're having church services at a certain place. You go at your own risk. And I said, well, I'm going to church on Christmas Day. So I ran in that snow. I thought I'd be by myself, but when I got there, there's close to 1,000 men there attending church services. We prayed and we celebrate the birth of Christ under fire. I went back to my foxhole and we took care of the wounded. And from there, I went to the Rhine River. That's where as far as we could go. The Russians were coming toward Berlin. And, but all this time, I prayed. that God would protect me. End of the war, President Roosevelt died when we was at the Rhine River. I remember we raised the flag at half mast. Well, every soldier in that area was crying because of the death of our Commander-in-Chief, President Roosevelt. But we defeated the Germans. And the Americans went into the South Pacific, and they defeated the Japanese. When the war was over, I was so glad to get home. I saw my parents. I saw how their prayers were answered, how my prayers were answered. I come home. But I lived in the world for 10 years. Nothing but sin. I was so filthy and dirty with sin. I didn't care whether I died or not. I got in jail so many times that it was pitiful. I learned how to fight with my hands. I was good at it. And that's what kept me going when I come back to this country. But even during the war, they'd make fun of me, being American Indian. They used to make me mad. I'd fight my own fellow man. One day in northern France, a man called me a dirty, stinking Indian, and I attacked him. I beat him up. And that night, top officers in our battalion came to my tent, five of them. They said, if you want to fight, choose one of us. So I picked one, and we fought maybe for 30 minutes. Every time I got the best of them, they pulled me off. Next morning, I was court-martialed. And from the day forth, I started being assigned to combat troops. But they didn't know that the Lord was with me. He protected me and guided me. So I made it through the war. But when I come home, that's when the trouble started. I saw the sins of this world. And one night I was so upset, I was going to attempt suicide. But I got on a bus and I prayed to God. I said, I've never asked you for anything, but I want you to send me a Christian wife. I forgot about it. But 6 months later, he sent me a wife that I'm living with today, and she was a Christian woman. She used to go to church all the time. We had children, take them to church. I'd stay at home. But I still sinned. I was so troubled to my wife, but she was a Christian lady. She put up with me because we were married on holy matrimony. She knew that. Me, I didn't care, you know. But one day, she said, I'm going to the post office. And she went to the post office. And before she got to the post office, she turned to the church. I said, where are you going? We have a meeting. So her and my children went in. I was sitting out in the car by myself. But somehow I got lonely, and I got to thinking, how can I sit out here with my children in church, you know? So I went in. And our preacher's wife was a speaker, and she told the women about salvation, the gift of eternal life through Christ, who died on the cross for our sins. She said, if you accept it, he'll clean you up. He'll make you as white as snow. So I went forward. Did you know that all that filth from the top of my head, it fell on the floor, and I became as white as snow? World War II veteran, I start crying like a little baby when I accepted Christ.

0: Come now, and let us reason together, saith the Lord. Though your sins be as scarlet, they shall be as white as snow. Though they be red like crimson, they shall be as wool. Did you know that God took our sins and placed them on Jesus at the cross? For those who accept this gift by faith, God accepts Jesus' death as payment for our sin. He cleans us up and receives us. It's just as if we never sinned. Are you ready to change your mind and accept His offer? If you want to know more, give us a call and we'll be glad to share with you.
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0: Welcome to Travel Trails. So glad that you're joining us this morning, and we're here in Whitehorse. What a beautiful country it is. And we have some beautiful guests also from this area. Ruth and Reverend Martin Carroll. Glad to have you as our guest today and hear your stories about the Lord. I think maybe I'll start with you, Martin. So you are from Ontario, so what brought you to the Yukon?
1: Well, my story is a long story.
0: Oh, okay.
1: My dad was in the armed forces. We lived in the military base just north of Toronto.
0: Yeah.
1: And in 1968, after 25 years of service, he retired. And the same year he retired, I graduated from high school. So we had to leave that military base. And he moved to Edmonton to take a job at the University of Alberta. I stayed behind for about 6 months and then eventually caught up to the rest of my family and moved to Edmonton with him. And that year was a year of recession. And it was one of the coldest years in history in Edmonton, minus 30 every day for over 40 days.
0: Wow.
1: And because it was a recession, nobody was hiring except one company that I found, and that was the Hudson Bay Company.
0: Oh, okay.
1: So I signed up to be a bay boy, and I headed north. Probably within 10 days of my signing up, I was in Fort Rae, now known as Bechico, and then I started to move up the Mackenzie River. I stopped at a place called Fort Norman, which is now Toleta, and then spent a little bit of time relieving in Fort Franklin, which is now called Delaney. And then from there, I moved up to Fort McPherson, and that's where my career with the Hudson Bay Company ended, because I met her.
0: Okay.
1: So within 3 months of meeting each other, we were in Edmonton getting married. And we've been together now for 49 years. July the 20th of this year is our 49th anniversary. Because of the military background that I have, there's a lot of drinking and sort of like abuse, because all of the men that I ever knew or met were in the armed forces during the World War II and Korea. And so some of their lives were messed up.
0: Mm-hmm.
1: And you have intergenerational effects because of that, just like you do with residential school.
0: Mm-hmm.
1: And because of the situation I was living in at home, lots of binge drinking and
0: and
1: all that goes along with that environment, I felt weak. I felt useless. So somehow I wandered down to the little Catholic church that was about a mile away, and I started working in the little Catholic church with the priest, because I wanted some peace in my life. I wanted to get away from that style of life that I was living. So my journey started way back then. Mm-hmm. I became an altar boy. Mm-hmm. So I did that for a number of years until I got to a little bit older. And you know what happens when you get older? You start to wander again.
0: Yeah.
1: Because of the retirement of 1968 of my dad and my graduation, I just like became a refugee in my own country.
0: Like
1: I was standing on the edge of the world, wondering what I was to do with myself, because everything that was familiar was taken from me. I discovered a piece of scripture that told me who I was.
0: Okay.
2: All these people died still believing what God had promised them. They did not receive what was promised, but they saw it all from a distance and welcomed it. They agreed that they were foreigners and nomads here on earth. Obviously, people who say such things are looking forward to a country they can

0: called their own. If they had longed for the country they came from, they could have gone back. But they were looking for a better place, a heavenly homeland. That is why God is not ashamed to be called their God, for he has prepared a city for them.
1: And talks about Abraham and in his journey of faith.
2: Yeah.
1: And if he had to look back, he would have returned. But he kept going forward. As the Lord commanded him to go forward, he just kept going forward. Verses 13 to 16 spoke right to my heart, because I'd always wondered what I was doing, where I was going, where I was heading, but all of a sudden, three little verses of scripture spoke to me.
2: Wow.
1: And now I tell people this story.
2: So that became your personal experience in Christ. That's when you started trusting the Lord?
1: Well, it was because of her.
2: Oh, it was. Okay.
1: She accepted the Lord and I first, and I followed suit.
2: Oh, okay. Maybe I'll talk to her a little bit. So you were born in Fort McPherson.
3: I was born in Aklavik. It was there was a hospital there.
2: Oh, okay.
3: I have a big, huge family before me, and I was the only one born in a hospital in Aklavik. We, like everybody else, we didn't stay in one spot. We were always out on the land, places like this, beautiful places, fishing, hunting, winter time, summer, spring, fall. But my grandparents came from different places. Grandmother's side, they came over from Alaska. Their mother came over from Alaska with the daughters. I think her husband might have died or something. So then we're all over the place between northern, like Yukon and the Delta area, Fort McPherson area, yes.
2: So how did you hear about the Lord?
3: Well, I was born hearing it. I probably heard it before I was born.
2: Oh, okay.
3: The very good thing is, way back, people were beginning to move north, and different companies and that kind of stuff, you know, like contact, and then everybody was coming. So one of the best things that happened was this man from Manitoba, and he was part Ojibwe and part Scottish. He knew the Lord, so he brought the word of God with love to my people. And I've heard so much about him over the years. He did great work with the people. And rather than making the people learn the English language, he learned ours. He was in Alaska, northern Alaska, and then across the north towards the Peel River, east to the Peel River, and Fort McPherson was already there. So that's where he went. He worked with the people, alongside people. He traveled with them. He ate the food we had, and I'm sure he did his own fishing from time to time. So he really got immersed into the Gwich'in culture, and at the same time, the language. So when he was in Alaska, he started working on the Bible and language, and in Fort McPherson, the work was completed.
0: For everyone who calls on the name of the Lord will be saved. But how can they call on him to save them unless they believe in him? And how can they believe in him if they have never heard about him? And how can they hear about him unless someone tells them? And how will anyone go and tell them without being sent? That is why the scriptures say, "How beautiful are the feet of messengers who bring good news."
3: So with a lot of elders back then speaking the language, and then we also had a lot of Métis already. Through the Hudson Bay Company, we had a lot of people that can speak both English and the language, our language. So with all of that help coming together,
2: right,
3: our Bible was written in our language.
2: In your language.
3: Not everybody has it, and it's very, very sad. Yeah. And then not only the Bible, we also have a prayer book, we have a hymn book, and with all of that, our people began learning how to read and write.
2: Yeah.
3: And then the schools, there was a school here and there, you know, far away, and some of the older people in my community went there. I think they're all pretty well all gone now. To this day, you know, I'm so thankful, not only myself, a lot of other people from across the north, they are thankful that this fine gentleman came and worked among the people and did this good work. That's how we have the Bible. So I grew up hearing the Bible, going to the church, whether we were in town or out on the land. Sunday was a day of prayer, and you don't work, you don't do anything that day unless you have to feed yourself and stuff like that.
4: Every living thing that God has created lives one day at a time. Jesus said in Matthew 6, "The lilies of the field and the birds of the air don't work. They depend on their Creator to feed them and take care of them. They don't worry at all. But we humans, made in God's image, rest around in the frantic race of life, relying on modern means of transportation and communication. We try to live 2 or 3 days at a time without realizing that we run against the creation cycle of the universe. The results are painful and sometimes disastrous. The Lord is the God of time as well as eternity. He set aside 1 day of the week for himself. It is the day of rest. In the creation account, we see God has blessed work as well as rest. God knows our need. After 6 days of work, our bodies and hearts needs to be refreshed by renewing our time with God and our loved ones. Augustine, the early church father, was right when he said, "Thou hast made us for thyself, and our hearts are restless until they rest in thee." If you have a need and like to talk to someone about that, call us. We're happy to hear from you and pray with you. Martin and Ruth are going to sing a hymn in Gwitsin,

0: So then when I went to a residential school, of course we had church services and every day we would have chapel, and that continued. And then when I finished school and when I'm at home, I always go to church with my mom, but I became silly, so I left home. And when I was away from home, I didn't go to church because I'm thinking, well, they're talking about the same old stuff. I've heard it all already, so I thought I was okay, I guess. But then later I found out through another guy came from England. His name was Jeff Dixon. Him and his wife Rosalind, they came to Klavik, and we're hearing of people being born again and being saved. So these two guys from the Anglican Church, all of a sudden they were talking that way, and they came like that. We had Bible studies, and they're telling us everything that was so important. And I knew that it was very important to really ask the Lord to forgive each one of us. We have to do that, where we have to ask for forgiveness, because we're all the same. Nobody is better or worse. We're on the same level. And so that was explained to us.
1: For everyone has sinned. We all fall short of God's glorious standard. Yet God, in His grace, freely makes us right in His sight. He did this through Christ Jesus when He freed us from the penalty for our sins.
0: I remember going to bed at night, and I'm a night hawk. He goes to sleep quick, and I'm laying awake sometimes. I'm thinking, I have to do this thing. I haven't done it yet. I got to do that special prayer. And I just keep putting it off, and I felt really bad, and I'm thinking, I'm still full of sin. So finally, one day I had to do it, and my cousin came to visit, and we had two, three kids at the time. I took off, and I said, stay with the kids, I'll be right back. So I ran bang on the church, not the church, the
2: parsonage.
0: Yeah. I went banging on their door. Rosalind answered, and she said, good afternoon, or something. I remember it was a beautiful day like this. I didn't notice it, though. And the first words was, Rosalind, I have to be born again. I have to do it now. And praise the Lord, Jeff, you know, and she called her husband. And so that's where I did it. We had that little prayer. And honestly, I couldn't believe how quick it took effect. Because I felt good. And then when I got outside, all of a sudden I noticed the sky is blue, the sun is shining, there's all kinds of life, everything is green. It was in August 1983.

0: I couldn't believe it, because all of a sudden I felt really good. I was just thankful for what we had. And I'm looking and I'm thinking, not one of us have to plant anything. Every year it comes back, because God made such a beautiful world, and there's everything we need is here. And then when I got home, there's a few dishes to wash. I turned the water on. As soon as that water gushed out, again I was just thankful for what God has done. You know, He created a beautiful place. And today we keep hearing, let's save this earth, let's do this. You know, it's up to the Lord to do all of that. If we trust that He can take care of things, I'm sure He will take us through all the difficult times.
1: So she shared about how she came to know the Lord, and you noticed. Tell me about that.
2: Well, I noticed that all of a sudden, instead of being that person that was kind of sometimes grumpy, sometimes responding to me in a negative tone, she started to change. And my first thoughts were, when I started to notice it, I thought that she was sick. So then I began to get worried about it. And sometime not in the too far distance, I went and called her aside in the back room and I said, "Ruth, are you sick?" And then she told me the story. Oh. "No, I've been born again," she said. And she jumped with joy, because I noticed it. And that was scriptural. She wasn't supposed to tell me. I was supposed to notice it.
1: Oh, yeah.
2: And I did notice it. Shortly after that, I got somehow sick, ended up in the hospital.
0: I prayed for him. Something would happen.
2: I got medevaced to Edmonton 3 times in about a month. And by the time I got home, I wanted to know more about this Lord and His healings. So we called over Jeff Dixon, and I gave my life to the Lord at that particular time, shortly after she died. And the journey just continues. We've had a beautiful journey together. There's been ups and downs and trials and tribulations, but we've still managed to make it through those 49 years, even with the cultural difference. And we recognize that in each other. Sometimes we respond to it negatively, but most of the time we recognize it as being cultural differences.
1: Right. Right. Yeah.
0: Also, that's maybe that part of me came from that residential school. It wasn't as bad as some people experienced. Some people had it worse. But we are always sticking up for ourselves. You know,
1: yes. Yeah.
0: The students or other people. Yes. Yeah. So I'm still like that pretty much. I hear the wrong thing, and for a while I was good, but I'm there again. I still do that from time to time.
1: Right. I think it's in our nature.

0: So you came to the Lord, and then you started working in the church. I think maybe you mentioned something about that, Ruth.
1: Well, we've always gone to church, even though before, and when the kids were born, I wasn't going to keep them away from church because that's right. How I was raised. Mm-hmm. And he came with me from time to time. And we moved here in 86, fall of 86. And we were back in my community, Fort McPherson. And a lot of good things happens there. You know, you just more elders, more hearing the word of the Lord in church in my language and in English on Sundays. And so we came here and we started going to church. And then somebody started bugging him in a church to become a lay minister. And so we read the Bible, we did stuff like that. When they started sort of pushing this thing, and we know that wherever you work, you have to have training for it.
0: Right.
1: You can't just all of a sudden go up there and, you know, start preaching. So we decided we needed to go to school, and the best place we found was Briarcrest Bible College.
0: Right,
1: in Saskatchewan, okay. Not far from Moose Jaw. So that's where we went. And he spent 3 years there. But the thing is, I, living in the north, not having all the services in the communities, I wanted to take courses that would help in a community. So I just picked the ones that I thought would work. And then later we also took biblical counseling course, and that was with Providence.
2: Yeah.
1: Yeah, that's...
2: Yeah, we both have diplomas in counseling from
1: yes.
2: Providence.
1: So that's what we work with, and he became ordained, and... You know, we do belong, like, in the Anglican Church, but we're hardly there anymore. He's doing mostly the jail. And wherever you go, people are there. There's people on the streets. There's people. He's done a lot of funerals. I've helped him. And we just work with people wherever they are. That's where we feel most pulled towards people.
3: That's exactly what Jesus did when he was living on the earth. A portion of scripture that Jesus read from the prophet Isaiah on the Sabbath day in the synagogue of Nazareth laid out what he was going to do for the people. He said, "The Spirit of the Lord is upon me, because he has anointed me to preach the gospel to the poor. He has sent me to heal the brokenhearted, to proclaim liberty to the captives, and recovery of sight to the blind, to set at liberty those who are oppressed, to proclaim the acceptable year of the Lord." God is merciful. He has sent his Son, Jesus Christ, to bring physical and spiritual healing to humanity. Like today's guests, people can experience God's mercy only when they realize their need and when they know that they have come to the end of themselves. They need God to intervene in their lives. Are you one of them? If you are, you can cry out to the Lord wherever you are, asking him to deal with the sin problem in your life. If you don't know what to say to God, follow me in this prayer. Let's pray. Lord, I know that I don't measure up, and that I have sinned, and I just can't get anything right. Lord, forgive me, Lord, for my sin. I ask you to come into my life to be my Lord and Savior. I thank you, Lord, for dying on a cross for me. In Jesus' name I pray. Amen. If you have prayed and you need further instruction with your walk with God, give us a call. That's our show for today. See you again next time.

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Life's fast, if you blink it's gone. You're gonna lose if you hold on too strong. 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I know what you're thinking. 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Sometimes the first step is the hardest.

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1: Through Troubled Waters. Surely I am with you always, to the very end of the age. Matthew 28:20. Now and then, you run across some lines in a song that just kind of hit you. As a songwriter, I hear a good one and tend to take notice of the way the words are put together. I find it really fascinating. The other day I stumbled on an old 1972 Tom T. Hall song on satellite radio that just kept cycling through my head. I couldn't get it out of my mind, so I Googled it and saved the words. It was a song about a person's relationship with God, aptly titled, Me and Jesus. The third verse talks about Jesus bringing us through all of our troubles, trials, and heartaches, and concludes with the thought, He ain't gonna forsake me now. It reminded me of a verse in Isaiah, When you pass through the waters, I will be with you, and when you pass through the rivers, they will not sweep over you. Isaiah 43:2. We don't read that he'll shield us from all troubles and storms, but that he'd be with us through them. Time after time, that truth comes through in everyday life situations. Storms of relationships, careers, battered dreams, finances, health, and family hit us all from time to time. At times we may feel overwhelmed by it all, but the Lord is there to hold us up. We can trust Him to pull us through each tempest we face. And like that old country song says, Jesus brought me through all of my troubles. It's so good to have that kind of connection with our Creator.
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0: Right, oftentimes when there's a big change, there's big things happening in our world. 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So we're attending to all these multitude of details, and our children often get lost, and they're often reaching out to us with, you know, maybe their behavior's regressing, or maybe they're asking us 1,000 questions,
2: yeah.
0: Right? And they're very repetitive. And we're looking at that as a behavior, right, when we're forgetting to say, oh, what's going on within them? Where do they need me to help shepherd them through this?
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0: Have you ever noticed how stubborn we can be? We sketch out our 5-year plan, knowing exactly how life should unfold, and even though deep down we know that our plans don't always play out the way we think they should, we still find it maddening when things just don't go our way. Hi, I'm Bernie Diamond, and welcome again to Fresh. Take Steve Jobs. At 30, he was fired from Apple, the very company he'd founded. By all accounts, it was a humiliating experience. But years later, he admitted that being fired freed him to think more creatively. That setback led to Pixar and eventually his return to Apple, where he reshaped the world of technology. What appeared to be the end of a promising career turned out to be an essential stepping stone to success. Proverbs chapter 19, verses 20 and 21. Listen to advice and accept discipline. Then you too will become wise. People might make many plans, but what the Lord says is what will happen. That cuts straight to the heart, doesn't it? Wisdom means admitting we don't know it all. It means being humble enough to listen to God's word, to godly counsel, even to the discipline that stings. Because in the end, our clever strategies and carefully laid plans aren't what determine the outcome. God's purposes stand. And in Christ, we see that truth in the flesh. Men planned his downfall. Judas betrayed him. The leaders schemed against him. And yet, through the cross and the resurrection, God's greater plan, our salvation, triumphed. So, yes, plan wisely. But hold your plans loosely, because in the end, the only plan that matters is God's. And that plan is Jesus. That's his word, fresh for you today. Yeah, I am so passionate about seeing your life transformed as you receive the Word of God into your heart. So to receive your daily fresh message, stop by at freshdevotional.org to subscribe. It's quick, it's easy, it's free. And while you're there, if you need prayer for anything, you can share your prayer request so that we can pray with you. Because the only sort of prayer the Bible teaches about is the sort that has powerful results. 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
1: Through Troubled Waters. Surely I am with you always, to the very end of the age. Matthew 28:20. Now and then, you run across some lines in a song that just kind of hit you. As a songwriter, I hear a good one and tend to take notice of the way the words are put together. I find it really fascinating. The other day I stumbled on an old 1972 Tom T. Hall song on satellite radio that just kept cycling through my head. I couldn't get it out of my mind, so I Googled it and saved the words. It was a song about a person's relationship with God, aptly titled, Me and Jesus. The third verse talks about Jesus bringing us through all of our troubles, trials, and heartaches, and concludes with the thought, He ain't gonna forsake me now. It reminded me of a verse in Isaiah, When you pass through the waters, I will be with you, and when you pass through the rivers, they will not sweep over you. Isaiah 43:2. We don't read that he'll shield us from all troubles and storms, but that he'd be with us through them. Time after time, that truth comes through in everyday life situations. Storms of relationships, careers, battered dreams, finances, health, and family hit us all from time to time. At times we may feel overwhelmed by it all, but the Lord is there to hold us up. We can trust Him to pull us through each tempest we face. And like that old country song says, Jesus brought me through all of my troubles. It's so good to have that kind of connection with our Creator.
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0: Welcome to Travel Trails. So glad that you're joining us this morning, and we're here in Whitehorse. What a beautiful country it is. And we have some beautiful guests also from this area. Ruth and Reverend Martin Carroll. Glad to have you as our guests today and hear your stories about the Lord. I think maybe I'll start with you, Martin. So you are from Ontario, so what brought you to the Yukon?
1: Well, my story is a long story.
0: Oh, okay.
1: My dad was in the armed forces. We lived in the military base just north of Toronto.
0: Yeah.
1: And in 1968, after 25 years of service, he retired. And the same year he retired, I graduated from high school. So we had to leave that military base, and he moved to Edmonton to take a job at the University of Alberta. I stayed behind for about 6 months and then eventually caught up to the rest of my family and moved to Edmonton with them. And that year was a year of recession. It was one of the coldest years in history in Edmonton, minus 30 every day for over 40 days.
0: Wow.
1: And because it was a recession, nobody was hiring except one company that I found, and that was the Hudson Bay Company.
0: Oh, okay.
1: So I signed up to be a bay boy, and I headed north. Probably within 10 days of my signing up, I was in Fort Rae, now known as Betchico. And then I started to move up the Mackenzie River. I stopped at a place called Fort Norman, which is now Toleta, and then spent a little bit of time relieving in Fort Franklin, which is now called Delaney. And then from there, I moved up to Fort McPherson, and that's where my career with the Hudson Bay Company ended, because I met her.
0: Okay.
1: So we, within 3 months of meeting each other, we were in Edmonton getting married. And we've been together now for 49 years. July the 20th of this year is our 49th anniversary. Because of the military background that I have, there's a lot of drinking and sort of like abuse, because all of the men that I ever knew or met were in the armed forces during the World War II and Korea. And so some of their lives were messed up.
0: Mm-hmm.
1: And you have intergenerational effects because of that, just like you do with residential school.
0: Mm-hmm.
1: And because of the situation I was living in at home, lots of binge drinking and
0: and
1: all that goes along with that environment, I felt weak. I felt useless. So somehow I wandered down to the little Catholic church that was about a mile away, and I started working in the little Catholic church with the priest, because I wanted some peace in my life. I wanted to get away from that style of life that I was living. So my journey started way back then. I became an altar boy.

0: These people died, still believing what God had promised them. They did not receive what was promised, but they saw it all from a distance and welcomed it. They agreed that they were foreigners and nomads here on earth. Obviously, people who say such things are looking forward to a country they can call their own. If they had longed for the country they came from, they could have gone back. But they were looking for a better place, a heavenly homeland. That is why God is not ashamed to be called their God, for He has prepared a city for them.
1: And talks about Abraham and in his journey of faith.
2: Yeah.
1: And if he had looked back, he would have returned. But he kept going forward. As the Lord commanded him to go forward, he just kept going forward. Verses 13 to 16 spoke right to my heart, because I'd always wondered what I was doing, where I was going, where I was heading, but all of a sudden, three little verses of Scripture spoke to me.
2: Wow.
1: And now I tell people this story.
2: So that became your personal experience in Christ. That's when you started trusting the Lord?
1: Oh, it was because of her.
2: Oh, it was. Okay.
1: She accepted the Lord and I first, and I followed suit.
2: Oh, okay. Maybe I'll talk to her a little bit. So, you were born in Fort McPherson.
3: I was born in Aklavik. It was there was a hospital there.
2: Oh, okay.
3: I have a big, huge family before me, and I was the only one born in a hospital in Aklavik. We, like everybody else, we didn't stay in one spot. We were out, always out on the land, places like this, beautiful places. Fishing, hunting, winter time, summer, spring, fall. But my grandparents came from different places. Grandmother's side, they came over from Alaska. Their mother came over from Alaska with the daughters. I think her husband might have died or something. So then we're all over the place between northern, like Yukon and the Delta area, Fort McPherson area, yes.
2: So how did you hear about the Lord?
3: Well, I was born hearing it. I probably heard it before I was born. The very good thing is, way, way back, people were beginning to move north and different companies and that kind of stuff, you know, like contact, and then everybody was coming. So one of the best things that happened was this man from Manitoba, and he was part Ojibwe and part Scottish. He knew the Lord, so he brought the word of God with love to my people. And I've heard so much about him over the years. He did great work with the people. And rather than making the people learn the English language, he learned ours. He was in Alaska, northern Alaska, and then across the north towards the Peel River, east to the Peel River, and Fort McPherson was already there. So that's where he went. He worked with the people, alongside people. He traveled with them. He ate the food we had, and I'm sure he did his own fishing from time to time. So he really got immersed into the Gwich'in culture, and at the same time, the language. So when he was in Alaska, he started working on the Bible and language, and in Fort McPherson, the work was completed.
0: For everyone who calls on the name of the Lord will be saved. But how can they call on Him to save them unless they believe in Him? And how can they believe in Him if they have never heard about Him? And how can they hear about Him unless someone tells them? And how will anyone go and tell them without being sent? That is why the Scriptures say, "How beautiful are the feet of messengers who bring good news."
3: So with a lot of elders back then speaking the language, and then we also had a lot of Métis already through the Hudson Bay Company, we had a lot of people that would

0: can speak both English and the language, our language. So with all of that help coming together,
1: right.
0: Our Bible was written in our language.
1: In your language.
0: Not everybody has it, and it's very, very sad. Yeah. And then not only the Bible, we also have a prayer book, we have a hymn book, and with all of that, our people began learning how to read and write.
1: Yeah.
0: And then the schools, there was a school here and there, you know, far away, and some of the older people in my community went there. I think they're all pretty well all gone now. To this day, you know, I'm so thankful, not only myself, a lot of other people from across the north, they are thankful that this fine gentleman came and worked among the people and did this good work. That's how we have the Bible. So I grew up hearing the Bible, going to the church, whether we were in town or out on the land. Sunday was a day of prayer, and you don't work, you don't do anything that day unless you have to feed yourself and stuff like that.
2: Every living thing that God has created lives one day at a time. Jesus said in Matthew 6, "The lilies of the field and the birds of the air don't work. They depend on their Creator to feed them and take care of them. They don't worry at all. But we humans, made in God's image, rest around in the frantic race of life, relying on modern means of transportation and communication. We try to live 2 or 3 days at a time without realizing that we run against the creation cycle of the universe. The results are painful and sometimes disastrous. The Lord is the God of time as well as eternity. He set aside 1 day of the week for himself. It is the day of rest. In the creation account, we see God has blessed work as well as rest. God knows our need. After 6 days of work, our bodies and hearts needs to be refreshed by renewing our time with God and our loved ones. Augustine, the early church father, was right when he said, "Thou hast made us for thyself, and our hearts are restless until they rest in thee." If you have a need and like to talk to someone about that, call us. We're happy to hear from you and pray with you. Martin and Ruth are going to sing a hymn in Gwitsin.

0: So then when I went to a residential school, of course we had church services, and every day we would have chapel, and that continued. And then when I finished school, and when I'm at home, I always go to church with my mom, but I became silly, so I left home. And when I was away from home, I didn't go to church because I'm thinking, well, they're talking about the same old stuff. I've heard it all already, so I thought I was okay, I guess. But then later I found out through another guy came from England. His name was Jeff Dixon. Him and his wife Roslyn, they came to Klavik. And we're hearing of people being born again and being saved. So these two guys from the Anglican Church, all of a sudden they were talking that way, and they came like that. We had Bible studies, and they're telling us everything that was so important. And I knew that it was very important to really ask the Lord to forgive each one of us. We have to do that, where we have to ask for forgiveness, because we're all the same. Nobody is better or worse. We're on the same level. And so that was explained to us.
1: For everyone has sinned. We all fall short of God's glorious standard. Yet God, in His grace, freely makes us right in His sight. He did this through Christ Jesus when He freed us from the penalty for our sins.
0: I remember going to bed at night, and I'm a night hawk. He goes to sleep quick, and I'm laying awake sometimes. I'm thinking, I have to do this thing. I haven't done it yet. I got to do that special prayer. And I just keep putting it off, and I felt really bad, and I'm thinking, I'm still full of sin. So finally, one day I had to do it, and my cousin came to visit, and we had two, three kids at the time. I took off, and they said, stay with the kids, I'll be right back. So I ran bang on the church, not the church, the
2: parsonage.
0: Yeah. I went banging on their door. Rosalind answered, and she said, good afternoon, or something. I remember it was a beautiful day like this. I didn't notice it, though. And the first words was, Rosalind, I have to be born again. I have to do it now. And praise the Lord, Jeff, you know, and she called her husband. And so that's where I did it. We had that little prayer. And honestly, I couldn't believe how quick it took effect. Because I felt good. And then when I got outside, all of a sudden I noticed the sky is blue, the sun is shining, there's all kinds of life, everything is green. It was in August 1983.

0: I couldn't believe it, because all of a sudden I felt really good. I was just thankful for what we had. And I'm looking and I'm thinking, not one of us have to plant anything. Every year it comes back, because God made such a beautiful world, and there's everything we need is here. And then when I got home, there's a few dishes to wash. I turned the water on. As soon as that water gushed out, again I was just thankful for what God has done. You know, He created a beautiful place. And today we keep hearing, let's save this earth, let's do this. You know, it's up to the Lord to do all of that. If we trust that He can take care of things, I'm sure He will take us through all the difficult times.
1: So she shared about how she came to know the Lord, and you noticed. Tell me about that.
2: Well, I noticed that all of a sudden, instead of being that person that was kind of sometimes grumpy, sometimes responding to me in a negative tone, she started to change. And my first thoughts were, when I started to notice it, I thought that she was sick. So then I began to get worried about it. And sometime not in the too far distance, I went and called her aside in the back room and I said, "Ruth, are you sick?" And then she told me the story. Oh. "No, I've been born again," she said. And she jumped with joy because I noticed it. And that was scriptural. She wasn't supposed to tell me. I was supposed to notice it.
1: Oh, yeah.
2: And I did notice it. Shortly after that, I got somehow sick, ended up in the hospital.
0: I prayed for him.
2: I got medevaced.
0: Something would happen.
2: I got medevaced to Edmonton 3 times in about a month. And by the time I got home, I wanted to know more about this Lord and His healings. So we called over Jeff Dixon, and I gave my life to the Lord at that particular time, shortly after she died. And the journey just continues. We've had a beautiful journey together. There's been ups and downs and trials and tribulations, but we still managed to make it through those 49 years, even with the cultural difference. And we recognize that in each other. Sometimes we respond to it negatively, but most of the time we recognize it as being cultural differences.
1: Right, right, yeah.
0: Yeah. Also, that's that. Maybe that part of me came from that residential school. It wasn't as bad as some people experienced. Some people had it worse. But we are always sticking up for ourselves, you know.
1: Yes, yeah.
0: The students or other people. Yes. Yeah. So I'm still like that pretty much. I hear the wrong thing, and it just, for a while I was good, but I'm there again. I still do that from time to time.
1: Right. I think it's in our nature.

0: So you came to the Lord, and then you started working in the church. I think maybe you mentioned something about that, Ruth.
1: Well, we've always gone to church, even though before, and when the kids were born, I wasn't going to keep them away from church because that's right. How I was raised. Mm-hmm. And he came with me from time to time, and we moved here in 86, fall of 86, and we were back in my community, Fort McPherson, and a lot of good things happens there. You know, you just more elders, more hearing the word of the Lord in church in my language and in English on Sundays. And so we came here and we started going to church. And then somebody started bugging him in a church to become a lay minister. And so we read the Bible, we did stuff like that. When they started sort of pushing this thing, and we know that wherever you work, you have to have training for it.
0: Right.
1: You can't just all of a sudden go up there and, you know, start preaching. So we decided we needed to go to school, and the best place we found was Briarcrest Bible College in Saskatchewan,
0: okay.
1: Not far from Moose Jaw. So that's where we went. And he spent 3 years there. But the thing is, I, living in the north, not having all the services in the communities, I wanted to take courses that would help in a community. So I just picked the ones that I thought would work. And then later we also took biblical counseling course, and that was with Providence.
2: Yeah.
1: Yeah, that's...
2: Yeah, we both have diplomas in counseling from
1: yes.
2: Providence.
1: So that's what we work with, and he became ordained, and, you know, we do belong, like, in the Anglican Church, but we're hardly there anymore. He's doing mostly the jail, and
0: okay.
1: then, and wherever you go, people are there. There's people on the streets. There's people, he's done a lot of funerals. I've helped him, and we just work with people wherever they are. That's where we feel most pulled to towards people.
3: That's exactly what Jesus did when he was living on the earth. A portion of scripture that Jesus read from the prophet Isaiah on the Sabbath day in the synagogue of Nazareth laid out what he was going to do for the people. He said, "The Spirit of the Lord is upon me, because he has anointed me to preach the gospel to the poor. He has sent me to heal the brokenhearted, to proclaim liberty to the captives and recovery of sight to the blind, to set at liberty those who are oppressed, to proclaim the acceptable year of the Lord." God is merciful. He has sent his Son, Jesus Christ, to bring physical and spiritual healing to humanity. Like today's guests, people can experience God's mercy only when they realize their need and when they know that they have come to the end of themselves. They need God to intervene in their lives. Are you one of them? If you are, you can cry out to the Lord wherever you are, asking him to deal with the sin problem in your life. If you don't know what to say to God, follow me in this prayer. Let's pray. Lord, I know that I don't measure up and that I have sinned and I just can't get anything right. Lord, forgive me, Lord, for my sin. I ask you to come into my life to be my Lord and Savior. I thank you, Lord, for dying on a cross for me. In Jesus' name I pray. Amen. If you have prayed, and you need further instruction with your walk with God, give us a call. That's our show for today. See you again next time.

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0: Yeah, I think we have to recognize that it's our job to kind of shepherd them through it.
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0: Right, oftentimes when there's a big change, there's big things happening in our world. 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
2: yeah,
0: right? And they're very repetitive. And we're looking at that as a behavior, right, when we're forgetting to say, oh, what's going on within them? Where do they need me to help shepherd them through this?
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0: Yeah, I think we have to recognize that it's our job to kind of shepherd them through it.
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0: Right, oftentimes when there's a big change, there's big things happening in our world. We're packing up a house, or maybe we're going through a separation, or we're having to make a big decision about where we're sending them to school and we're not sure. So we're attending to all these multitude of details, and our children often get lost, and they're often reaching out to us with, you know, maybe their behavior is regressing, or maybe they're asking us 1,000 questions,
2: yeah.
0: Right? And they're very repetitive. And we're looking at that as a behavior, right, when we're forgetting to say, oh, what's going on within them? Where do they need me to help shepherd them through this?
1: More insights and practical advice from Darby Strickland for your parenting today at FamilyMinute.org.
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1: Through Troubled Waters. Surely I am with you always, to the very end of the age. Matthew 28:20. Now and then, you run across some lines in a song that just kind of hit you. As a songwriter, I hear a good one and tend to take notice of the way the words are put together. I find it really fascinating. The other day I stumbled on an old 1972 Tom T. Hall song on satellite radio that just kept cycling through my head. I couldn't get it out of my mind, so I Googled it and saved the words. It was a song about a person's relationship with God, aptly titled, Me and Jesus. The third verse talks about Jesus bringing us through all of our troubles, trials, and heartaches, and concludes with the thought, He ain't gonna forsake me now. It reminded me of a verse in Isaiah, When you pass through the waters, I will be with you, and when you pass through the rivers, they will not sweep over you. Isaiah 43:2. We don't read that he'll shield us from all troubles and storms, but that he'd be with us through them. Time after time, that truth comes through in everyday life situations. Storms of relationships, careers, battered dreams, finances, health, and family hit us all from time to time. At times we may feel overwhelmed by it all, but the Lord is there to hold us up. We can trust Him to pull us through each tempest we face. And like that old country song says, Jesus brought me through all of my troubles. It's so good to have that kind of connection with our Creator.
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2: I know when I was 10, I had to move from Illinois to New Jersey. That was just devastating. Two different cultures. It was fifth grade, you know, that prepubescent. Everything about the move was really awful, right? And going back and thinking about how the Lord was so faithful to me, and then reiterating, be able to tell that story for my children. There were some really hard days.
3: Yeah.
2: But this is how the Lord showed up.
4: That's Darby Strickland describing how change can affect children in some negative ways. And what can we do about it as parents to help shepherd our kids through the inevitable changes of life? Well, that's our topic today on Focus on the Family with Jim Daly. I'm John Fuller, and we're glad you've joined us.
3: John, we all have different reactions to change. I think we understand that better as adults when you make a move or you go off to college or whatever you might do. There's even times then when that change is impacting us. I mean, I remember going to college. I felt in my sophomore year, I was really in a bad place. It was just, you know, kind of funky. I didn't feel like I was fitting in. I didn't know if I was after the right major. My friendships weren't that strong, you know, and you just get into this place. So you have to manage that. But for young children, that becomes far more difficult. And I'm so looking forward to talking with Darby today because this is important. We often, as adults, kind of look over those changes and miss the cueing that our kids are giving us that they're struggling with a change of school, et cetera. And we need to be in tune with that.
4: We do. And Darby is positioned well to guide us through this topic. She's a counselor and author, and she's written a number of books about abuse and trauma. And she's got some resources now about how change impacts children. We'll hear more about those. One is called Helping Your Children with Change, Holding Fast to God During Upheaval. It's a very short, quick read, and it's going to equip you as a mom or a dad to really get a handle on this. The other is a children's book called A Big Change Happened, Helping Children Through Upheaval. It's a delightful book, wonderfully illustrated, and really powerful for younger children. Learn more about Darby and her other books, and these two in particular, on our website.
3: Darby, welcome to Focus on the Family. Again, it's so good to have you back.
2: Thank you.
3: Yeah. And, you know, that's so interesting, that setup there. I think you would agree with what I was saying in terms of managing change. It is so true that as adults, we get more proficient at it as we get older,
2: Absolutely.
3: More capable.
2: Yep.
3: But then we're not seeing it through the eyes of a 3-year-old, a 5-year-old, right?
2: Correct. Yeah. Everything overwhelms them.
3: Right.
2: Yeah.
3: And it can be just that overwhelming. And we'll say things like, yeah, okay, it'll be okay. And then we keep moving, but the kids are stuck.
2: Yeah.
3: They're like, what? You had a funny opening that I wanted to capture because you said you had this, you know, kind of remorse to change when your minivan died.
2: Yeah.
3: Okay, so how are you attached to the minivan?
2: I know, right? And, you know, I think I was a homeschooling mom raising 3 kids, driving them everywhere in the minivan to go see my parents, trips to Florida, just really sentimental.
3: Yeah.
2: I was speaking at a conference, came home, and it stopped working. So I left it at a dealer. My husband came, rescued me, praise the Lord, drove me home. And 2 days later, we get a call saying, you know, it's not worth repairing.
3: And that's a well-used minivan.
2: It was. Yeah. It was. But just like the lump in my throat of, I'll never see it again.
3: Yeah. All the memories.
2: All the memories. Mm. Yeah. And it was. And I think what it was actually the realizing of the transition. My children don't need a minivan anymore,
3: Ooh.
2: Right?
3: So right. That was much deeper.
2: Yes.
3: That was like
2: yes.
3: an episodic thing that
2: yes.
3: I'm not that mom anymore.
2: Yeah.
3: I'm another type of mom,
2: Yeah,
3: right?
2: My children are launching. The Lord is doing
3: yeah.
2: great things. There's exciting things and happening. But my life is rapidly changing. And the death of the minivan just was this huge symbolic moment for me.
3: Mm-hmm. Yeah, and it's so, you know, kind of winsomely insightful about change. But on the more serious side, explain how children, young children particularly, process change differently than adults and how we have to be careful not to look past it.
2: Yeah. Well, young children don't necessarily understand how the world works.
3: You think.
2: Right? And so they rely heavily on routines. And yeah. we see that when we put our kids to bed and they want the same book every night. Right? You deviate from their routine and they let you know about it.
3: Yes.
2: Right? And so change involves the routine being upset in a multitude of ways. If it's a change of school or home or family dynamics, right? So they don't have those routines. They don't know what to expect. They can't predict what's coming next. And that really ties into their sense of safety. Sometimes it goes to the level of belonging. So they come with, I think, a set of questions that when you're 3 or 5, they can't articulate.
3: They feel it.
2: They feel it, yeah. right? But they don't can't necessarily talk about it in the way that you and I, like I could talk about the minivan. This was
3: right.
2: really hard and I could understand why I got really emotional.
3: Yeah. What's the book, the children's book about the moon? What you guys remember?
2: Goodnight Moon.
3: Goodnight
2: yeah.
3: Moon.
2: Yeah.
3: Oh my, I can't believe I can't remember the title because I read that thing 1,000
2: yes,
3: times.
2: Yes, yes.
3: To where it got to the point where I was trying to hurry it along.
2: Yes, yes.
3: You know how dads do, right? And we change the words a little because we're getting a little bored.
2: Yes.
3: But even that kind of redundancy gives a child a sense of security.
2: Yeah, structure, right? Yeah.
3: They know they got that story coming. We would laugh at the same points. I mean, I would sit there and go, my goodness, you know, I had to change it from comb to something else, from porridge to oatmeal, just
2: yes,
3: to keep
2: just
3: the
2: keep,
3: boys yeah, engaged, you know, keep me engaged.
4: Yeah, that might be.
3: But there is, we think maybe too lightly about some of those things, right? And I go back and I think as a father, I was probably a little too flippant with some of that, not really capturing the importance of those things. Speak to that need for moms and dads to think about what you're doing for that 3-year-old and what it's providing them.
2: Yeah, I think we have to recognize that it's our job to kind of shepherd them through it, right? Oftentimes when there's a big change, there's big things happening in our world. We're packing up a house, or maybe we're going through a separation, or we're having to make a big decision about where we're sending them to school and we're not sure. So we're attending to all these multitude of details, and our children often get lost, and they're often reaching out to us with, you know, maybe their behavior's regressing, or maybe they're asking us 1,000 questions,
3: yeah.
2: right? And they very repetitive. And we're looking at that as a behavior, right? When we're forgetting to say, oh, what's going on within them? Where do they need me to help shepherd them through this?
3: And in that context, I mean, there's going to be degrees of change. I mean, there are lighter issues, but still being attentive as a parent is important because you don't know where your child's going to get stuck.
2: Right.
3: I can remember, oh my goodness, I did not want to go to school, kindergarten, Alhambra Elementary School, for all those people in Southern California. We lived on 5th Street, right a block away from the school. I don't know why I had such a fear of going to school. I don't know if it was I love my freedom, you know, or whatever it was. I like to play Batman and Superman and fly around the neighborhood with towels with
4: clothespins
3: around it. I mean, I did. And then I had to go to school. My mom literally had to drag me, my heels in the ground.
2: Yeah.
3: And then I went to school that first day. Fell in love with my teacher, Mrs. Smith, and I loved it. And then I didn't want to go home.
2: Right. What was the imaginary to the concrete, right?
3: That afternoon, the same afternoon that mom drugged me to school, I didn't want to leave school.
2: Right.
3: But even that, to be in tune, that's a fairly light degree. It was great. I'm sure my mom was over the moon that I enjoyed school
2: and
3: wanted to go back. And I adjusted in one day. But when we start looking at more difficult things, big moves to different city, different state, maybe divorce, if we can touch on that, those are far more emotional and deeper wounds for children to figure out, how does this change impact me?
2: Right. Well, a lot of those changes that you're naming actually come with a sense of loss. Right. And so we actually have to grieve things that we lose, whether it's my parents living together, the idea of what God ordained as a family is breaking up, or just my friend. Right. My friend group is going to change. So there's so many losses and micro losses in some of those bigger changes.
3: You know, and the thing we do as adults, we're moving. You know, in even in those big things, I'm afraid to say, we don't stop and take account of what impact this is going to be on us,
2: right?
3: Let alone our children.
2: Right.
3: Think of divorce in that context. Yes. And we tend to say things as adults like, well, kids are resilient. They'll manage it. They'll be able to survive. They'll get through it. You can fill out all of those things that we say to rationalize our behavior.
2: Correct.
3: What we're about to do.
2: Yes.
3: How do we get a hold of that as a parent to make sure emotionally our kids are safe?
2: Yeah, I think the first thing is actually to realize it's okay if your children are sad. There's something in us parents that we want to rush our children through the hard parts of life. We don't want to see them in pain. I don't want to cause my children a little heartache, let alone a big one. So it's uncomfortable for me to see them sad. So I think the response is we rush them through that instead of sitting with them in the sadness, being willing just to take the time and say, this is really hard, but God can help us here. We are not without hope, even in the hard.
3: It's kind of an indication of our unhealthiness as adults, too, mm-hmm. right?
2: Yes.
3: That we're not slowing down.
2: Yes.
3: Think of Jesus when the disciples were like, keep those kids away.
2: Yeah.
3: And Jesus lingered. Going, hey, wait a minute.
2: Yeah.
3: Don't get in between me and the kids.
2: No.
3: The kids are like the kingdom of heaven.
2: Amen.
3: I mean, there is something there that Jesus was in a position, obviously, being the Son mm-hmm. of God. He knew it.
2: Yeah.
3: But he knew to slow down and to, what a day that must have been to just sit around Jesus, sit in his lap, these little 5, 6, 7-year-olds.
2: Yeah.
3: Wouldn't that be awesome?
2: It would. Just to have someone delighting in you, being willing to be interrupted by your needs. Yeah.
3: You know what's interesting to think about is that they wanted to see him and talk to him as a little child.
2: Yes.
3: What was he portraying
2: that
3: was so attractive to the kids?
2: That was so inviting.
3: Yeah, so inviting.
2: Yeah.
3: That's what I want to peer into. I would love to have seen that. It's without words. We don't have that mm-hmm. description. But something to get my attention when I was 5, it would have had to have been pretty good.
2: Yes.
3: I mean, a smile or whatever it was, a good story.
2: Mm-hmm.
3: I mean, I don't know, but something grab those kids that Jesus was doing or expressing, right?
2: We would have to assume it was some way that he was expressing love, whether towards them or others, that just mesmerized them.
3: Warmth.
2: And
3: who knows?
2: Yeah.
3: Let me ask you, you've identified ways that children can react to change. Let's start with preschoolers. How does change affect that age group? And this is good for the parents just before they're in school. How does adopting or not adopting to change?
2: Oftentimes with preschoolers, you'll see them being really clingy, right? They're going to want more of you, more
3: hanging
2: of your
3: on mom's
2: time,
3: leg.
2: Right? They might take longer at bedtime and all the ways that frustrate us. Also, there can be behavioral regressions, right? There can be returning, sucking on the thumb or bedwetting. So we just want to be curious. Anytime our child has mastered a skill in their growing up and then they regress, it's just asking, what's going on with my child? Why am I seeing this behavior?
3: I mean, hopefully focus on the family can be a place for that resource, but a parent being attentive,
2: mm-hmm.
3: All of us as adults, we're moving fast, and it's kind of like your minivan. I mean, maybe we should have changed the oil a little sooner. But when it comes to parenting, those cues are important, and we can blow right by them. Like the thumb sucking, for example, if your child hasn't been doing that, all of a sudden is doing that, that could be a cue that something is occurring emotionally.
2: Yeah. And it's just a great moment. And sometimes as a parent, we don't know, right? And that's what brings us to our knees and we're asking the Lord for help. We're making time for our children. Like that's when you have to kind of slow down and spend an extra 20 minutes with them, eyeball to eyeball, get on the floor and be playing with them. Just try to draw out from them. What's going on? What you've been thinking about?
3: Mm-hmm. Yeah, that's good.
4: Our guest today on Focus on the Family with Jim Daly is Darby Strickland. And she's speaking out of her expertise about helping kids change. And she has two delightful resources that we want to point you to. One is a small little booklet called Helping Your Children with Change, Holding Fast to God During Upheaval. It's a very quick read. It's going to give you some good things that grab onto as you're moving through some changes with your child. Another would be this children's book that is wonderfully illustrated and has a really powerful message. A Big Change Happened, Helping Children Through Upheaval. 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And also sign up for our Age and Stage newsletters. 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We'll be right back after this.
0: Financial Moments with Tom Copeland.
5: People in financial difficulty often seek solutions through earning more income or debt restructuring, but sometimes the root cause of the problem is spiritual in nature, not financial. For example, the attitudes of covetousness, greed, selfishness, and pride reflect spiritual immaturity and are contrary to God's word. A Christian who struggles with these worldly mindsets must change the way he thinks about money. Romans 12:2 says, "Do not conform any longer to the pattern of this world, but be transformed by the renewing of your mind." Permanent change only occurs for those Christians who habitually study God's word on finances. Why? Because the word of God is living and active, sharper than any double-edged sword. It penetrates even to dividing soul and spirit, joints and marrows. It judges the thoughts and the attitudes of the heart, Hebrews 4:12. In summary, regularly study what the Bible says on finances in order to develop a godly mindset with respect to money and material things.
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3: Darby, that's great for kind of that 2 to 5 year old perspective and be engaged and notice behaviors and, you know, talk to people who know. And if you don't have that resource, call us. We'll help you with that and give you some ideas on how to notice things and what they may mean and how to talk to your child about it. Of course, these books by Darby will help as well. 6 to 11. This gets a little more serious because they're starting to form and kind of finalize their cognitive abilities. By 9, 10 years old, a child truly does understand the world they're in at a fairly adult level and can begin to think about things in adult ways. So what kind of change management are you looking for there to help your child?
2: Yeah, well, I really want them to take what's going on in their heart and be able to understand that in light of what God's doing in their life. And so in that age group, I'm spending more time narrating, and I might do that as a mom saying, yeah, we're moving and I'm really nervous about who I'm going to meet at this new church. And I'm praying that the Lord's going to bring me friends and he's going to replenish some of these really important relationships.
3: You're saying that as mom and dad.
2: Yeah, because I'm showcasing how I'm dependent upon the Lord, and it teaches them that.
3: Yeah, so slow down to understand. Is this marriage or are we talking parenting? That's
2: all
3: true in life, right?
2: Yeah. Right, yeah.
3: I mean, how many of our spouses would say, if you could just slow down and listen to me?
2: Or put the phone down and look at me. Yeah.
3: Fair enough. I think I made the point. The next in that category was be a safe space. Mm-hmm. I think, you know, Gene really helped me with this because I think my size, I'm an ex-football player guy. Yeah. I'm a fairly big guy. And Gene would say, when my boys were 2 and 4, when you're talking to them or you're, you know, verbally disciplining, I think you should get down on your knees so you're a little more eye to eye.
2: Wise.
3: Because I think what she was observing that I didn't see was that they were kind of cowering because I was big and in their face, right? And she said, I think they're intimidated. They're not really hearing you. So get down on your knees and speak to them. And that was good coaching, wasn't it?
2: Very good coaching. Very
3: She's
2: wise.
3: Good. She's so smart.
2: Yeah. But I think just even slowing down, as parents, we have lots of explanations and lots of words, and our children need us to speak slower and convey more simple thoughts and to be reassuring. And as they're sharing hard things, acknowledge them and really slowly with them.
3: You know, it's so important because, again, kids, especially the older the child at that 10, 11-year-old age, they get it. Mm-hmm. So they know when you do that, when you slow down and you listen, they feel like you hear them. Mm-hmm. I mean, they are mini adults, and they're getting it. Yeah. Also, affirm your love and protection. Mm-hmm. This is one I think, and again, the gender stereotypes, I get that. I tend to talk in those terms, but dads can be very inadequate at this. Mm-hmm. You can learn it. I've tried to learn it, and I think I do much better than I used to, but that affirming your love and protection. Mm-hmm. What does that sound like? Both for a mom and a dad. Moms get it naturally, you guys.
2: Yeah, my husband's quite good at it. He usually does it through play with the children. It's like even if we're talking about something hard, he might bring it up through a silly lyric or a movie clip
3: that he can
2: remember. And he's always just thinking about them. How can I connect with them? Men tend to do, women tend to speak, right? And so for guys, I think even if maybe it's taking a walk or when you're out back throwing a ball around, having those conversations, again, because you're focused on activity.
3: Yeah.
2: Women, I think it's more natural to give the physical, they tend to be more present with the physical affection and the words.
3: Yeah. Let me ask you this, you know, this affirmation of your child, giving him the hug, those are really important things to do. It may not be your natural instinct, like love languages, right? And again, it could be either the mom or the dad. And how do we overcome those things in us to make sure we're giving our children maybe the things we didn't possess and we're repeating out of our family of origin, like the mom that didn't get hugged a lot.
2: Yeah.
3: So she's not a hugger.
2: I do. I think prayer is really important there because it does probably come from a place of hurt, right? If that is something that you were starved as a child, there's a vulnerability to offering it. There's probably emotion attached to giving hugs because you do long for them, or they feel awkward to you and that feels bad. So I think one is just speaking to the Lord. It's like, Lord, I want to be nurturing, and that might look different with me, but help me understand why extending physical affection, where have I been hurt by that? I think that's important to pause there for yourself. But ways to do it, I mean, the beauty of the Google Calendar, sometimes people have to actually set reminders to ask themselves questions. Where have I showed my children physical affection this week?
3: When you look at that comforting of a child, you coach us to be consistent, to role play scenarios, kind of like what you mentioned with your husband. You also mentioned rejoice. Tell me about that. That's not going to be in everybody's vocabulary. What does that look like?
2: I think there's something in scripture that's just, we see it all the time. We probably don't even notice it. But when the Lord is calling them to something hard, or when his people are suffering, he's constantly saying, remember. Remember, I am the Lord your God, and I brought you out of Egypt, right? And he's saying, you have to remember your faithfulness by remembering the hard and how I've been faithful through the deliverance. Mm-hmm. And so I think that's the rejoicing. It's the recalling. It's the last time we moved, or see how God met us in this last change. Or I know when I was 10, I had a move from Illinois to New Jersey. That was just devastating. Two different cultures. It was fifth grade, you know, that prepubescent. Everything about the move was really awful, right? And going back and thinking about how the Lord was so faithful to me, and then reiterating, be able to tell that story for my children. There were some really hard days.
3: Yeah.
2: But this is how the Lord showed up. And that's what I'm talking about, recalling the Lord's faithfulness.
3: Well, and the other thing is those changes feel, it's like the first pimple on your face.
2: Yes.
3: It's devastating. And it's always going to be there. And mom, look at me. Look at what's happened to me. Right?
2: Yes, yes.
3: And somehow you got to convince that child, it'll be okay. Mm-hmm. There will be a day where that's gone and everything's okay.
2: Yes.
3: Right?
2: Yeah, absolutely.
3: And, you know, that's part of it. Yeah. Everything's devastating, especially in the teen years.
2: Yes,
3: right?
2: For sure.
3: Nobody loves me. Yeah. Nobody cares about me. All those good things.
2: Yes. Mm-hmm.
4: Well, Darby, there's something that our viewers are seeing, our listeners are unaware, but you brought a little stuffed blue whale that is on the table.
3: That's a humpback.
4: Is it a humpback whale? I don't know my whales very well, but tell us why. And this leads into, I think, some of the things we've talked about with regard to your books.
2: Yeah, one thing I think is so important for parents is to help make the Lord concrete, right? We're dealing with hard realities. And so I wanted to write a children's book that showcased the Lord's care. So this is little Mr. Wallace the whale, and he is our star in A Big Change Happened. And he faces a migration. He's happy where he is. He's in the warm seas, and he's with all his whale friends. And his mom comes to him one day and says, we have to move north. That's where the food is. We all got to go. And Wallace has a ton of questions. You know, will I be okay? Will I like it there? I don't even know what cold water is. And his mom just patiently shepherds him through this migration. She explains to him that the Lord is always with you. He always sees you. And the book is based on Psalm 139, which I think is just such great promises for children, right? Because it says explicitly, like, the Lord sees you. He knows when you stand, when you sit. He knows what's in your heart before you even speak it. He surrounds you, right? There's nowhere you can go. So, you know, Wallace dives high. He dives dives down to the depths of the sea, and his mom is telling him, the Lord is with you in your joys and with your sorrows. And just the idea that God writes your story, right? And so these are just the truths from Psalm 139 that I think are comforting. They can be told in a playful way through the book, but they really help a child by anchoring them, by knowing God's presence, right? He's the thing that isn't changing, but he's also with them in the change. Mm-hmm.
3: Darby, in addition to Psalm 139, it's so beautiful to think of our relationship with the Lord and our children's relationship with the Lord, and describing God with his presence as big, loving, that big hug that never ends. I mean, trying to get that into your 7, 8, 9-year-old's mind and soul about their relationship with the Lord, that's so important, right?
2: It is. And I think scripture uses a metaphor of the Lord taking us by the hand is a great, again, concrete place in scripture to show them that closeness. The Lord is that close. He's guiding. He's tender. He's right there. The idea of, you know, he's before us. He's behind us. He's all around us. And just, helping your children understand that is, it's.
3: And that can become, you know, it's a little hard because you're saying, you know, you don't see the Lord in that direct way. So to get your children to understand those scriptures that help reinforce God's presence, his knowledge of you, that he knit you together in your mother's womb, that's a good one.
2: Yeah.
3: You know, that God knew me then.
2: Yeah.
3: And, you know, he's got a plan for you. And those are all reassuring things for those children.
2: Yeah. And it's just even your story, I often say to my children, your story gets wrapped up in Jesus's larger redemptive story. So sometimes it's really important for us to talk about, where have we seen God this week? Where has he been on the move? Where haven't you seen him? Where do you need to ask him for help? And then over months, just reflecting on that of saying, where over time we see it, right? Well, I didn't know, like when I walked into ballet, I was so nervous. But mom, this girl introduced herself to me. And that was a moment I knew God saw me because I was really nervous walking in the door.
3: Yeah, that's
2: just
3: so
2: having
3: good.
2: Those little micro conversations.
3: Isn't that good?
2: Yeah, it's so fun.
3: Well, Darby, this has been so good. Thank you for being with us.
2: My pleasure.
3: Yeah, and what great resources that you've provided here. The children's book, A Big Change Happened, and this booklet for parents, Helping Your Children with Change. We recommend you order those directly from Focus on the Family Canada because our goal is to equip you to become the best parent you can be, and these resources will help you do that. And when you get in touch, would you consider becoming a monthly partner to Focus on the Family Canada? It doesn't take much. Even $10 or $20 a month will really help the ministry team all year long to strengthen marriages, provide resources to parents, find forever homes for children in foster care, and so much more.
4: Yeah, and a monthly pledge might be more than you can afford or take on right now, and we certainly understand that. 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
1: If you've been walking the same old road

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0: Right, oftentimes when there's a big change, there's big things happening in our world. We're packing up a house, or maybe we're going through a separation, or we're having to make a big decision about where we're sending them to school and we're not sure. So we're attending to all these multitude of details, and our children often get lost, and they're often reaching out to us with, you know, maybe their behavior is regressing, or maybe they're asking us 1,000 questions,
2: yeah.
0: Right? And they're very repetitive. And we're looking at that as a behavior, right, when we're forgetting to say, oh, what's going on within them? Where do they need me to help shepherd them through this?
1: More insights and practical advice from Darby Strickland for your parenting today at FamilyMinute.org.
3: 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Oh,